0: Welcome to the Lazy Women's Making It in Western Europe series, where we take you through the personal stories of young Eastern European women in their quest for defining the meaning of identity and belonging. In episode 1, I'm talking with Jafi, someone who, to me, presents a true European citizen. She has lived in multiple countries all over Europe, and I believe that her story opens up the most important questions that we will dive into in this podcast series. Be it home, belonging, identity, and what it means to be an Eastern European migrant woman in the West. Originally, I think I expected the conversation to revolve mostly around her time in Western Europe and opportunities that it offers her. But in the end, we spoke about so much more than that, including Jafi's high school years in Hungary and the idea of a multi-layered identity. As a respondent, I invited Hannah, a British PhD researcher currently based in Canada, who reflects on Jafi's conception of home, identity, rootlessness, but also this constant moving about, and also her time spent in the UK. I hope that you enjoy it. Hello, everyone. This is Lucy. Welcome to Making It in Western Europe, our new podcast series. And today I'm joined by Jafi, the founder of The Lazy Women, but also someone who has been traveling all over Europe trying to discover her own European identity. I'm so happy that she could join us today and basically dive deeper into these questions. Welcome, Jafi. So maybe as a form of introduction, Jafi, could you please tell us where you are based at the moment? What place are you calling your home right now? And what are you doing there? How did you get there?
1: Hi, Lucy. Thanks for having me on the podcast. I'm currently based just outside of Paris, in Boulogne, and I'm working part-time for a magazine, and I'm also coordinating Lazy Women on the days that I'm not working in the office. So I moved here 2 years ago, and yeah, this is where I am at the moment.
0: That's great. I mean, I think I visited your apartment a few times and it's really, really beautiful, very Parisian. You can see the Eiffel Tower from the balcony. So you definitely feel like you're in the middle of the world in a way. But this is not the first place that you moved to, right? So can you maybe tell us a bit more of this backstory of how did you get where you are right now? What other countries have you lived in before and why? So basically, what is this, you know, force that is taking you all around Europe?
1: So yeah, I first moved away from Hungary when I was 18, just when I turned 18. And I went to the UK, to the north of England, to Durham, to study politics. And I basically did my bachelor there, with a year spent in France doing Erasmus, living in Aix-en-Provence for half a year and then half a year in Paris. So that was like my first proper taste into living in France. And then after finishing my studies, I had plans to... I actually had a lot of different plans, either staying in the UK, moving to Paris already, or moving to London. And I actually ended up moving to Vienna for doing a master's in political science. And that experience was sort of cut short

0: virtually in Brussels for half a year because I was working for the commission, but from the comfort of my living room in Budapest. And yeah, and then 2.5 years ago, I made the choice to move to Paris. I found a job here, and also my partner lives here, so just things fell into place, and I was ready to move again.
1: Yeah, I think this is a really important topic that you just mentioned. The whole fact of COVID basically forcing, or I don't know, depending on the situation, I guess, encouraging a lot of us to move back to our home countries. I actually also spent 4 months of the pandemic in my parents' apartment, a very, very tiny apartment with five people stuck in there because the borders literally closed down. And while it happened, we were visiting my family and all of our flights got canceled. So we were literally not able to leave and go back to where we are based at the moment. So this was a really big topic for me and I suppose for many of us as well during the time. And I think it sort of brings the discussion to the whole idea of what is home and what it isn't. I mean, if you're stuck somewhere, you really feel like you cannot leave, and suddenly, you know, the people that raised you, that you grew up with, keep telling you, "Oh, don't worry, dear. You know, it's okay. You're at home. There is nowhere else where you should be." But you really feel like that's not the case anymore in many ways because you have perhaps already built your life somewhere else. So this is a topic I would like to dive deeper into, you know, this idea of building a home in your 20s. What does it mean to you? Do you ever feel lost traveling around, or do you actually feel more lost in your own home country, the country where you come from? When and why did you decide to leave in the first place, basically?
0: So yeah, just first to reflect on what you were saying about COVID and being stuck at home, I honestly don't know like whether, you know, if I was based somewhere else during that time, like would I have come home? Would that have felt like home? And honestly, I'm not sure because even though I was in Budapest during that time, it really didn't feel like home. So I wasn't living in my family home, for instance. I was living with international students in an apartment we rented, so it really could have been anywhere. And yeah, I mean, it felt comforting to be close to my family, but yeah, I'm not sure, you know, if it really qualified as being at home or just being back in Hungary. And yeah, I guess this takes me to my answer about this whole idea of home. I was trying to think about all the factors that made me such a, I don't know, like such a European in a way. Like, when did it start and why is that the case? And I think it really goes back to my childhood, and the first experience that impacted me was my parents and my parents' outlook on the world. And actually, both of them have an interesting story because they lived, obviously, they grew up in Hungary during the Soviet Union. And basically, they had the chance to experience going abroad. And by going abroad, like we always meant going to the West, like it always meant going more Western from Hungary. And they both had like various opportunities when they were in their 20s to live in the US, Norway, Austria, so like quite Western countries for work. And both made the choice to move back to Hungary. But even though they moved back, this idea remained like this, should I stay or should I go? Like I literally grew up with that idea being present in our house. Like every year, one of my parents would get a work opportunity abroad. And then there would be a huge discussion like, should we go? Should we stay? I was always like totally up for moving. Like, I never remember saying, like, oh, I want to stay. But yeah, we ended up staying for various reasons. And I think because of that, they always pushed me to go abroad and experience the world. And I guess

0: it's a huge privilege, both in the sense that they didn't have that privilege. They couldn't travel. The first time they, you know, sat on a plane was when they were already adults. So for me, the opportunity to just go so freely everywhere, you know, bearing in mind I was born in 1997, and by the time I could travel, we were already part of the European Union. So that really impacted my life. And I think the other thing of me actually consciously wanting to leave was impacted by my high school and general like student experience. I never really fit in any of the schools I went to. I always felt like I'm a bit of an outsider. And I think if I'm being really honest to myself, this wasn't just my fault. Like, it wasn't just because I was such an outcast, because I don't think I was actually, but I wasn't necessarily put in the right environments. And by that, I mean, I also grew up with a very complicated Jewish identity, which was like a layer two identity on top of being Hungarian. But it was always kind of undefined because it didn't mean anything. As for many Eastern European Jews, basically after the Second World War, they were cut down from experiencing religion. So I had absolutely no connection to what it means to be Jewish, besides this weird layer of identity that's both shameful, but also something that has to be hidden because of anti-Semitism, which was still and still is quite prevalent in Hungary. So I think the reason why I couldn't experience being Hungarian to the fullest during my high school years was the fact that I went to a quite close-minded, narrow-minded high school where most of my classmates openly expressed both anti-Semitic and anti-Roma sentiments, and to the point that, you know, like even like Holocaust denial was like something that came up regularly. Even from my teacher side, like in history, we just skipped the Holocaust and no one complained, you know. So stuff like that were normal. And I think actually until this really came up in the last 4 or 5 years of being in that high school, I found I was fitting in perfectly. But then I just couldn't relate to any of these people. And I tried to like define myself in opposition to these people. And to a very large extent, I saw these people, like my class, as like a mini representation of Hungarian society as a whole, which sounds harsh, but since it was in a very, you know, good high school of Budapest, where a lot of people ended up going into politics, you know, pursuing like high level careers, I really saw like, oh my God, like, are these the people who are gonna like govern this country?
1: This is actually terrifying, I would say.
0: Yeah. Yeah. I mean, it was like the high school where, you know, Prime Minister Orbán's children went to, and I think that kind of set the tone. And it was just like, for me, like the local good high school, like it was closest to where I live, and it made sense for me to go there. It was prestigious. Yeah, I like, my family wasn't really conscious of any of these things. Like it just sounded like a good high school, and I ended up staying there for 6 years, and it profoundly impacted my identity and also this shame around wanting to leave. Like, I always felt like I wanted to leave, and so because of that, from the age of 16, I would go on like summer exchanges to different countries and learn English, and all of that was really important to me. But then it was something that like made me stand apart further from these people. So it was something like going abroad during the summer, it was something you couldn't really talk about. And then I remember, like, by the time the high school exams came and it was sure that I'm going abroad, it was very highly recommended that we don't tell that we are applying to foreign universities, because teachers would have given us worse grades in a form of discouraging us from going abroad. So I just basically lied that I'm staying in Budapest. Yeah, obviously it was not all of the teachers and not all of the students, but that was a general vibe. So yeah, that made me want to leave. And also, I guess that extending to politics on a bigger framework, like real politics, not just high school politics. Because I really, like, as I said, I really saw the two like going hand in hand. I was always really interested in politics. When I became a teenager, that's when, you know, things started to move in the direction where they are today. It, you know, like, I remember, like, my first political experience was watching a debate between Orbán and Gyurcsány, the former socialist prime minister, on TV, and that had such a huge impact on me. And I was really interested in, like, debating. I had to stand up for myself quite a lot in high school, like, to the point that my class teacher would organize, like, debates in class around these topics. So I was, like, super interested in politics and very quickly saw that it's not a topic that can be freely studied, truly freely studied in Hungary by the time I was ready to graduate. So in 2014, 2015.
1: This is really, really fascinating to me. And the whole idea, I think, of trying to juggle different identities at the same time is also very interesting, I think. Because obviously Hungary is such a specific case in terms of, you know, crashing down on various rights, including women's rights, or just like preventing students from studying certain subjects. So being a young woman, you know, growing up in Hungary while also being Jewish obviously brings with it a lot of challenges. And also possibly the whole identity of Jewishness might also bring about some sort of, you know, uprootedness in a way, which obviously is connected to the historical experience and some sort of historical trauma, perhaps. But yeah, there are just so many different layers to this story that I believe have an influence on where you are at right now. And basically, how did you get that in the first place? Now, maybe if we could look at this experience in terms of how did it affect you? So here, I don't mean in terms of how it affected you while you were growing up, but the whole idea of traveling to different countries already while you were younger, you know, to all of these summer schools and summer camps, and basically just trying to build yourself outside of your own country. How do you think it enriched you or impacted your life? How did it change your conceptions of, you know, home, but also your national identity or just your relationship with your roots? Like, do you tell people that you're Hungarian when you're traveling, or do you maybe feel more like a European citizen now? Are these distinctions still important to you? Basically, how do you approach these questions when you're abroad?
0: Wow, yeah, these are a lot of interesting questions. I mean, the first thing that came into my mind when you asked this question was more like a feeling, like, which I really remember from those early days of like summer exchanges. And I know this sounds really cliche, but the moment I would, you know, sit on the plane or a train or whatever, I would feel so free and like, this kind of liberation, it really was something I experienced. And to be honest, to a certain extent, I still do to this day. Obviously, it changed because now I have experience of living in other countries for a longer term. And I think it's also so different when you just see a place for like 2 weeks, 3 weeks, half a year in comparison to living there full time. But yeah, so like liberation is what comes to my mind. And I guess this question of Europeanness versus Hungarianness, I think it evolved since that first time I properly moved abroad. So when I moved to the UK, like, bearing in mind, like, the UK in itself is such an interesting and also a bit complicated place when it comes to European identity or identities in general. And I really struggled with the fact that all of a sudden I was identified as a Hungarian, like, no matter what I did. That was like my most prevalent identity, because of my accent, because of my cultural habits, even, you know, like this sense of rawness and I guess more forwardness that can be associated with Hungarians sometimes in comparison to, like, you know, like classic British polite culture. And I think those signs also really showed me that, oh, I am Hungarian. Like, a lot of the things I do, like the way I behave, the way I make conversation, they really just fall into the stereotypical Hungarian trope. So that kind of showed me, you know, like, this is part of me. This is not something I'm ever gonna get rid of. And I think it took me some time to come to terms with that. And first, I really, like, when I arrived to the UK, I did everything to blend in. Like, I, for example, I was invited to, like, Hungarian society events at my university, and I wouldn't go. I would just, like, refuse to hang out with Hungarians, which sounds really bad, but it's the truth. And then with time, I think I managed to, like, reconcile these many different identities, and I actually found that, oh, like, sharing this experience with other Hungarians who are also living abroad is some of the strongest connections I've ever made, whether at university or after that. So yeah, during that time, I think being Hungarian was definitely something dominant in my identity, even more dominant than being Jewish, which was always a second layer of an identity, not a proper identity on its own, always connected to something. And then I guess now, you know, like, I have that experience of having moved back to Hungary, moved back to home in a way, or what was still in my mind as home. And it really was a wake-up call in a way that, no, this is not home. For me, like, home always meant the people I'm with and the people that make me feel like being at home. And I think that's, like, that's true. Maybe though, like, as I said, like, being abroad, finding other Hungarians here who have gone through a similar experience and for whom Hungarianness means mostly the language and certain cultural references, has really helped me. So living in Paris, but with a Hungarian partner, is like a nice mix of, you know, having both identities. But yeah, I think as much as I would like to be able to say when people ask me, you know, like, where are you from? I'm from Europe. Like, that just, European identity just doesn't have that kind of strength in a way. Sadly, I think you still need to start in a conversation with, like, yeah, I'm from Hungary, but I lived in this and this and this place. And, you know, it happens still quite a lot that people try to put me in this Hungarian box, because there are some Hungarians, and I think there's absolutely nothing wrong with that. If anything, I'm envious of, you know, being able to express my Hungarianness in such an easy or straightforward way. But, like, I don't relate to the food, I don't relate to missing home. And I think a lot of times, like, when people ask me, like, oh, are you from Hungary? So you must miss home so much, or you must miss your food, your music, whatever, mostly food, what people bring up. I just, like, I don't really know what to say, because I feel like when I say, like, oh, no, I actually don't, like, that creates, like, a weird feeling in people, like, oh, what's wrong with you? Like, are you, like, you're not missing home? Like, wow, And it's not because I had like a bad upbringing or anything, because I had a really, really nice upbringing, but it's just not, it was never a part of my identity.
1: I find it really, really interesting, this whole idea of basically misperforming, you know, the stereotype of yourself or of your perceived identity while being abroad. I keep experiencing this a lot myself as well. So this whole thing of, you know, creating these national tribes abroad and everyone always trying to make you join these national groups, be it during your Erasmus, you know, or like while you're studying abroad or working abroad, and always giving you tips about when you can get your national food or see cultural events from your home country. And I'm always so confused, I think, by these suggestions, because whenever I want to experience my national culture, I obviously travel to my hometown to do so, to spend time with my family, go to festivals, you know, go to the theater or what have you. And I think especially for those of us living in Europe, it's really not that far to travel back to experience all of these things. But, you know, I live abroad because I want to live abroad. So
0: yeah,
1: I don't want to really do the same stuff here as I used to do when I was a kid. So yeah, I really relate to this and I find it very strange, but also very interesting, I think, this urge, you know. Maybe one more connected question to this is, basically, you know, we often say that the grass is greener on the other side, and there's obviously some kind of idealistic conception of foreign countries, especially if, I would say, if you're not feeling entirely connected to the place that you come from. But once you make the move, you know, once you finally move abroad, you might actually realize that things are a lot more complicated and nuanced than that, right? Like, everywhere has its pros and cons. So what is your experience of this dilemma? I mean, our listeners cannot see it, but we are both covered in blankets right now because we are freezing, as our apartments are so badly insulated and fairly cold. And honestly, this never used to be the case for me. I mean, when I was growing up, you know, the central heating would be on and everything would be nice and cozy.
0: I think you're right. And it's actually these kind of like small everyday things that you sometimes realize. Yeah, for me in the UK, like it definitely came as a shock that, like, for example, like, yeah, buildings, how badly they were insulated, like the weather, how there was mold everywhere, which I'm like super allergic to. So, you know, I was like sick all the time while being in the UK. And I think, yeah, beyond that, also a culture of heightened individualism that I really experienced in the UK, but also to some extent in France. And I think you can really feel the availability of options and this kind of unquestioned availability of options. I think the pandemic kind of showed everyone that, you know, it's not always the case. But I think for me, yeah, it's quite a complicated relationship to all of that, because I often feel like both in the UK, in France, and also in Vienna to some extent, I felt like there's so much available, but none of the options are great. Like, you can get anything in the shop, but none of them will actually taste amazing. And beyond that, like, I think that went for kind of everything, like these major cities I lived in, and there's so much going on, but then it's very hard sometimes to find like proper alternative culture. For example, something that in Budapest was really, really dominant also as a response to, you know, the government. And I think being in opposition to something was always part of my bubble's identity in Hungary. Whereas here you don't really feel that. And yeah, like not everything has such a deep meaning, and life can sometimes feel quite superficial. And I also struggle sometimes with that feeling of just like simply feeling good or doing something like not complicated in its identity. I don't know how to explain that, but yeah, I think I'm not really used to that. And yeah, of course, like you realize the need for roots and the need for, you know, having a community around you. And I think for me at this point, it's not even like one place is better than the other. I just sometimes feel quite sad. Like this feeling of sadness just hits me that I don't have, like every time I move to a new place, I had to make new friends. Every time I moved to a new place, I had to make a bank account. I had to make everything, like build up everything from zero, literally. And I'm only 26 and I've already done that in like four different countries, which means that I don't have like, if you have had that time in the same place, you might have built up like some sort of proper stable background behind you. Whether it's like the really material things of, you know, building up savings in a place, maybe buying an apartment at some point or working towards that, but also in terms of social life. Like I had this conversation with my boyfriend yesterday night because I just felt so sad that a lot of times I just choose to, you know, be alone or be with my boyfriend, not because I'm not a social person, because I'm actually quite social, but because it's like new friendships take so much of my energy. There's no option to go to a bar with your usual group of friends that you've known from the early days, with whom you can be tired, where you don't have to be presentable. And I just miss that. And you know, like he said, like, okay, like it's still the early days. You've only been here for 2 years, and that's true. And I think this is why I've experienced a bit of like moving fatigue. It's like, I'm not really ready to move to a new place, not because I don't want to experience living in another place, or not because I'm particularly connected to French culture or being in France, but just because I don't want to start again. And I think at some point in life, you do need to lay down some roots, whatever that means to you, whatever aspect of it is important to you. And for me, this kind of like social aspect is actually quite important, but also family, if not your family by blood, but your chosen family. And I feel like I have an option for that here. And it means a lot. So I think these little things, also bearing in mind that my actual family is spread out all over Europe, probably for similar reasons than why I ended up moving so much. We were just brought up with this kind of complex, ambiguous identity. So it's not even like I can go home and see my family. Like I don't have that. Everyone is in a different place. So for me, on the bright side, I think it also showed that, you know, having strong ties can also be possible to build if you're in different locations and you can still have those connections. Obviously, it takes a lot of time, effort to keep those relationships up. And this is why this sadness sometimes hits me that, I wish it was just, you know, easy to see the people I love and who I want to tell things and not wait 2 months till I see them. So, yeah.
1: I can completely relate to the sort of fatigue of continuously starting over from scratch in a way, and basically trying to, you know, not just rebuild your life in terms of bureaucracy or finding a place to live, but also in terms of building a community. I think this is really something which a lot of us struggle with, it seems, especially because it feels harder in our late 20s or early 30s to perhaps make friends or like build these sort of stronger networks. And especially post-COVID, you know, it's even harder because everyone is just, I don't know, I guess in a way slightly lazier or flakier, I would say, to go outside because we're just so used to doing everything from home. And yeah, I mean, I'm absolutely guilty of that as well. But also, apart from these questions, it's also difficult in terms of, you know, when you actually decide to settle down and maybe start building a family, or you just want to do some other bigger commitments like, you know, buying a house or other things. It's always nicer to have some kind of a supported network around you that you can fall back on when, you know, making these big commitments. I mean, I remember when I was growing up and whenever we were missing, I don't know, anything like, you know, milk or flour or something, I would just go down the road to grandma's who lived like 2 minutes away and get those things from her. And basically, I have had none of that for the past almost 10 years or so of being abroad, which obviously always tracks me, you know, as something that is like a big safety net that I've been missing. Now, I would maybe like to leave this question of European identity behind for a second and focus on your experience of living in France or just generally trying to, you know, lay roots in all of the different countries that you've lived in. Have there been any difficulties that you encountered on the way, especially, you know, as an Eastern European or also as a woman? Did you feel welcome in these other countries or did you somehow feel, I don't know, some kind of a need, you know, to prove yourself, to be accepted or to be treated as an equal, you know, things like that. Anything that that comes to mind?
0: Yeah, I would say the two places where I really tried to fit in were the UK and France, where I spent more than 3 years, both places. And I think my experience is kind of different in the two places, but there are some similarities. So first of all, as an Eastern European woman, I experienced quite a lot of sexist comments or, you know, as a student, I think there's this stereotype around Eastern European women, probably the same as around like Russian women, like this idea of like hypersexualized and kind of treated as cheap or easy. I don't know. I definitely experienced that only on the level of comments, but still it left an impact. Also this, I think more and more people find this more to like Eastern European as a, in general, what I experience is like a lot of people have gone to Budapest for like partying in the recent years. So that will obviously reinforce that stereotype around being cheap, being easy, you know? It's also, I think, okay, like this is how I see Western Europeans seeing me or Budapest and in general, like what it means to them when I say I'm from Hungary. It's a place where they can let go of their own cultural norms. So you have this idea of like Brits abroad. And I think it's kind of like that. So when a lot of these Western European people, especially men, come to Budapest, Prague, any of these places, they really let go of how they behave in their home country because they already have that stereotype or feeling that they think that there are no rules here to a certain extent. And they would just do like things they would never dare to do in their own countries. So to a certain extent, I can put that in the frame of like how people would behave with me. Not necessarily in a negative way, but I often felt like, oh, this identity offers me a chance to, or offers them a chance to behave differently. So whether that means opening up more easily than to their peers who come from the same culture, or yeah, like basically not treat me as part of their own cultural like class and social framework. And I think besides that, I always felt like I need to prove myself so much. Firstly, because of this like cheapness idea, and I did receive, you know, like especially in the UK, quite a lot of like comments around like, oh, like my family has a Hungarian cleaning lady, or like the only roles they would encounter Eastern Europeans were quite low paid jobs, and jobs they unfortunately tended to look down on. So at a good, really good British university, being a Hungarian meant like I'm showing you a different way of being a Hungarian. Not that there's anything wrong with any of those other Hungarians they met and who they actually quite liked, but always in this kind of like patronizing way. So yeah, proving myself as a woman, as an Eastern European, especially in fields like politics and economics that I studied, you know, like typically quite masculine subjects. It was a lot of hard work, and I feel like I'm still proving myself wherever I go, but I've definitely become more confident. And actually, I owe that to Lazy Women. Like, ever since I started that, you know, like, people can look me up really quickly. They can see, like, what I think of topics. And in a way, I have to do less of the explanation. So also that offers me, like, an international identity.
1: The cleaning lady comment is so prevalent in the UK, honestly. I mean, even my husband's family had a similar comment. It's always, you know, the Polish, Hungarian, Czech, or Ukrainian. And I'm always just like, okay, good for you. But it does feel very strange.
0: It's all the same. Like, yeah, but also just to add, like, in France, I feel like I experience a lot less of that. And I actually, yeah, I think I'm not really sure yet what to make out of that. I think French society is deeply, deeply segregated and still not fully coming to terms with its colonial past. So I think I must also acknowledge the fact that I was never treated really badly, or because physically I really fit into any of these places. I feel like, especially in France, like, people are surprised that I'm not French, and it's just purely based on your appearance, which is so unfair. And, you know, like, taxi drivers would discuss their racism with me, and I would be like, hey, I'm also an immigrant. I also don't speak perfect French yet. And why are you talking about immigration to me when I'm doing, you know, the same? I'm an immigrant. And I think that must be acknowledged, that this also, this distinction between being an expat or an immigrant, like, you know, this, yeah, this idea is definitely here, very strong. And yeah.
1: I feel like there is usually a stereotype that if, you know, someone starts making derogatory comments in front of you, it means that you're assimilated, which is extremely sad, but honestly so true, unfortunately, especially in most European capital cities, I would say, or it really does speak of the level of privilege sometimes. Yeah, maybe one more question on this, actually. What are you personally trying to do in terms of assimilating yourself into French society, if you're trying to do that at all? Or are you mostly enjoying the fact that you're in such a big metropolis, you know, which is obviously very international in character? Or are you trying to fit in almost like a French person, to almost become a French person? Basically, I guess I'm asking, how are you navigating this entirely new life in France? And maybe just one more question on top of that. Do you finally feel settled now? Like, do you think you will be staying in France for the foreseeable future? Or do you still see yourself moving further?
0: So I think to answer that question, I have to tell that, like, the last general elections in Hungary was like a massive kind of tipping point for me. Like, until that point, I didn't really address these questions in my head. I was like, yeah, I'm here now. I can be somewhere else the other day. Or I can also, I had that backup plan of like, I can always move back home. And I think with the last election results, where, you know, like the Fidesz government won by such a huge majority that, you know, it was honestly a bit of a shock, even though we knew they would win. I think it was really the moment I decided that I don't think I would ever move back unless I had to for some reason. But yeah, not in the foreseeable future. And so I can already delete that option in my mind. And actually it helped me a lot, because it's not like I have a choice in my head. Like, I know I have a choice, but it's not really an option I think about. So that makes me want to do more in terms of integration, because I know that I want to stay here for some time, but I find it really hard, especially with French culture. And I feel like I really didn't make my life easy by moving here, both in terms of the language and in general. Like, French society is so hard to be part of. Like, it's quite a closed culture and very dependent on speaking the language, and not only speaking the language as a second or third language, but being a francophone, so like someone who grew up speaking French. And I will never have that, and I do feel some resentment towards that. And because of that, I just feel more at ease in international circles. So, and I think that's okay. And I think growing up is also, you know, like coming to terms with the fact that you will never fully integrate necessarily to a new culture, but it doesn't mean that you're less of a citizen. You have less right to be there, and you can still contribute to the local society without being one quite outdated idea of being French, which is not even like, you know, which is not even true for the majority of the population. So I think I will always have multiple identities kind of encompassed by being European, and we'll always move towards people who have this multiple understanding of home, belonging, being part of a society, speaking a language. And yeah, that for me, that will always mean where I belong.
1: I think that's a really, really beautiful note to end on. And it's really showing why I thought that you were the perfect person to start this entire series with. Because for me, you are an example of a true metropolitan European citizen, you know, like it's just all that, you know, the struggles with belonging and questions of identity, but also just accepting where you are at right now, while also remembering where you came from and, you know, like just knowing about your roots and sort of bringing in this enrichment of sort of compiling all of these different identities together, and not just, you know, moving to a different country and only speaking your own like national language and somehow expecting that you are going to be accepted out of nowhere. So it is really about making an effort on both sides. And I think that your story is a really great example of this. So thank you so much for accepting to be interviewed for us. It was really lovely. Thank you.
0: Thank you so much for having me.

0: Yeah, now I would like to give the word to Hannah to hear her reflections about this entire conversation. Thank you, Hannah, so much for joining and for agreeing to appear on our podcast as well. We really appreciate it.
1: I'm so happy to have been asked to reflect on this conversation between Lucy and Joffy. So much about the conversation that resonated with me and my own experiences, and also so much that didn't, and that having a lot to do with identity and all of these things. So as like a little context on me, I am from the UK, but for the last 4.5 years, I've been living in Canada, where I moved there to do my PhD. And while I was there, I also spent 6 months living in the US and living in kind of different parts of Canada. I'm back in the UK right now, unexpectedly, but I'm really hoping to get back to Canada ASAP. So a lot of the things that Joffy was saying about kind of how she grew up and kind of always kind of knowing that she might want to leave and kind of having that encouraged through family holidays to Western Europe and things like that. That was very much my experience too, but more being West and going more West. So we would go to the US and Canada as a family, and I was so enamored by it. I think also because I watched a lot of American TV growing up. So that was always really big for me. And I also would spend my summers as a teenager in Canada or the US at summer camps and things like that, and would like save up my part-time job money all year to do that alongside help from my parents. So I super resonated with that, though, of course, like my reasonings for going, for wanting to leave were different. I'm not sure that I had those specific kind of layered identities or kind of parts of the culture that I felt were particularly pushing me out. And yeah, funnily enough, I also studied politics in the UK for my undergrad, but I always wanted to go to Canada, but I wasn't able to do so until my PhD degree. So yeah, I guess I wanted to, there's so much I want to talk about based on that conversation, but I think one of the biggest things that came out was, yeah, that kind of resonating a lot, but then also not in other ways. So towards the end of the conversation, Joffy talked about what it means to say that she's Hungarian in these other places that she's lived and how people respond to that. I find that being an English person living in English speaking countries, that I am not really read as an immigrant at all. So though people are like interested that I'm from the UK and often have a lot of kind of stories that are associated with the UK or times they've been or their families from the UK, or all of those things, it's more kind of like an interesting topic of conversation as opposed to like an identity that I am read as. And the experience that Joffy had of kind of taxi drivers talking to her about their kind of anti-immigrant and racist ideas, I've had that happen to me more times than I can count, especially being a native English speaker, and of course being white, and all of these other things. People just kind of forget that I'm an immigrant. And of course, like that has led to a lot of privilege for me. But I think it also kind of gives me this interesting kind of look kind of behind the curtain a little bit sometimes. And I felt it, especially as an international student, there's so much anti-international student sentiment in Canada, especially at the moment. And people will say these things to me. And of course, I'm an international student and I'm an immigrant. And I think when I hear those things, I'm like, well, now I kind of know what you mean when you're saying that you're anti-international students or whatever, that it's more based on race, I think, than people would like to admit. But having said that, while I always call myself like the world's most privileged immigrant, the conversation about COVID and about your rights to be in places really resonated with me. during COVID, I was actually in the US at that point. And for a while, I wasn't able to return to Canada because the border was closed to me, even though I lived and had an apartment in Canada. And then I ended up having to come back to the UK for a while and all of these things. And now kind of coming to the end of my PhD, obviously having to figure out what happens next in terms of visas and things like that. Again, I think people who are not immigrants don't understand that these are kind of additional stresses that we have to face, and they're often very expensive, very stressful experiences. And I also very, very much resonated with the kind of sadness of not having those kind of long-term friends and connections and roots. I feel like I move to a different part of Canada or whatever, like every 6 months, and now I'm back in the UK. And while it's really exciting to move to new places, definitely a sadness there and an exhaustion and fatigue too, like Lucy was saying too, both kind of on a friendship level. And also, yeah, like banking, phone numbers, insurance, all of this stuff too. So I super resonated with that. But yeah, I also would say that it is very stark listening to Duffy's experience of being treated kind of as this lower class as a result of her national origin when she was in the UK. And that certainly isn't something that I've experienced in Canada or the US. In fact, I think British kind of identity is kind of considered in some places, in some contexts, as being this kind of, you know, like fancier identity. But obviously these things have no basis at all. Yeah, in who you are and kind of what you're capable of and things like that. So so yeah, I guess like my main takeaway was, again, just that these really strong resonances in some senses, and then really strong dissonances in another sense, and kind of how being a young woman immigrant is different for Eastern European women, or at least Duffy in this case, and me as a British citizen. So thank you so much for asking me to reflect on this. And it's definitely a conversation that I will listen to again, and we'll be thinking about for a while. So, thank you.

funded by the European Union. Views and opinions expressed are however those of the authors only and do not necessarily reflect those of the European Union or the Directorate General of Communications Networks, Content and Technology. Neither the European Union nor the granting authority can be held responsible for them.

0: Christmas, Peter?
1: A machine gun.
2: What's this? What's this? There's color everywhere. What's this? There's white things in the air. What's this? I can't believe my eyes. I must be dreaming. Wake up, Jack. This isn't fair.
3: Merry Christmas.
4: I've got presents.

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I wonder what's happening, world. 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Yeah.

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Yeah, just learning them exact what to do. So sweet, it's so sweet to see these old people learning the young children just what to do. Mother said, "Many years ago, Santa Claus come to me. 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My little sister said, "Take your..."

0: talking to a friend, she said, take your stocking and please hang it up on head of the bed. She said, no, we all got essential.
1: Jo, das war Sam Lightnin' Hopkins. Und von Texas geht's jetzt auf die Bahamas zu Joseph Spence.
2: Joseph Spence.

0: Christmas, Peter?
1: A machine gun.
2: What's this? What's this? There's color everywhere. What's this? There's white things in the air. What's this? I can't believe my eyes. I must be dreaming. Wake up, Jack. This isn't fair.
3: Merry Christmas.
4: I've got presents.

0: Fröhliche Weihnachten.
1: Yeah. Christmas in the city. Christmas in the city.
2: Christmas.
3: Christmas.
2: Christmas.
0: Frohe Weihnachten.
2: Very little Christmas.
0: Fröhliche Weihnachten.
2: Merry Christmas.
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仇。Willkommen. I'm meeting up with a few friends every Sunday to get together and eat cherry pie and drink decaffeinated coffee while watching Twin Peaks. This is why this episode shall be a tribute to David Lynch and his vision and his great TV show Twin Peaks. I want to play a few findings of mine, as well as old favorites that might have just been on the Twin Peaks soundtrack itself. If by any chance David Lynch had been born in Japan, this might have just been a reality. 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Enjoy.

That first song you were hearing was Bike Bike by Marpa. That is Marpa, and it was released in 1989. Right now, you are listening to a song by a group called Instant Coffee Records. The song is called My Favorite Noise. The song that I will play to you after this one is by Kitsune Akimoto. Akimoto was a game developer and a brilliant multimedia artist with a very childish and over-the-top aesthetic. 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

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His works included children's books, animated TV series, as well as giving creative directions to multiple video games, and releasing many great albums alone or with his band. The song you've just heard was from the soundtrack of the video game Saga Reijiri, whose title translates roughly to Bothering My Son. I will provide a link with more information on Akimoto and the game in the show notes on sphere-radio.net and on my own website, fetish.biz.

This was 1778 to 1985 by Shun, a project of Susumu Hirasawa, where he made new wave and ambient production using a self-built sampler instrument made with reel-to-reel tape and a digital delay unit. He called this instrument the Heavenizer. Following this, let us listen to another song from Kitsuno Akimoto called Spiral Link.

You're listening to Otto on Sphere Radio. The song you've just heard was Troublemaker by the actress and singer Masami Suzuki. This seems to have been her biggest hit and has been released in 1997 in Japan. We are now heading to full-on Twin Peaks territory with this version of Laura Palmer's theme from the trip-hop artist Museum of Plate. I could not play a version of this song from the Twin Peaks soundtrack in a Twin Peaks themed episode, and this is a really special take on the song. I've listened to this happily many times. Museum of Plate is a trip-hop project by the pianist Saiko Tsukumoto, who now seems to be very successful in the gastronomy field in Tokyo. Good for her.

0: Kultur, Episode 4. The time is 5:35. The last two songs have been Gigi Leung is Dead by Hong Kong band My Little Airport and Flashback by Japanese sound artist Kiyoka. Gigi Leung is Dead reminds me a lot of all the high school kids in Twin Peaks, and is thus included on this show. Kiyoka's very deconstructed sound also goes well with the TV show's special strain of psychedelia.
1: Artists, birth,

You are listening to the sound of DIY Queen Tentenko. Before that, I have played Bury a Friend by ACO. Both are great female artists. ACO released many albums since the 90s and worked together with a lot of big names. Tentenko started out in a very controversial Japanese idol group called BIS, but quickly turned to more experimental sounds. She's full on DIY and plays noise shows as well as doing DJ gigs for parties. She is starting to gain traction internationally after her last two releases have been put out in Germany. We are moving now into a song of Harumi Hosono, a member of Yellow Magic Orchestra, as well as Happy End, and a great solo artist. His works range from folk pop to really experimental sounds, as you can hear today. This song is called Balinese, featuring gamelan harmonies, and is from a soundtrack to a very obscure video game. That game, called 3D Museum, is sporting many different psychedelic images and animations to be viewed via special Sega 3D glasses. It is not a game in the literal sense, it's more of a digital exhibition. After this song, we will listen to a song by the classically trained musician Shuhei Amimori, which I have already prepared for you. You are listening to the last quarter of Odo. Please make yourself comfortable and enjoy.

Japanese pop songs and complaining. And my point of view is, hippie.

We are slowly coming to an end. The last two songs have been On a Clear Day by the group Watermelon Group. I will play you out of this episode with Ryuichi Sakamoto's Elephant Dance from an album called Elephantism, which has been released together with a documentary film showing Sakamoto in Kenya and other countries of Africa playing his music to elephants. I hope you enjoyed this episode of Oto as much as I have. I hope you don't mind me switching languages in between episodes. I wanted to try doing it in English, and I might continue so in the future. I will see you soon enough on Sphere Radio. Until then, my friends, goodbye.

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I orphaned his children.

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I see a lone rider crossing the plain, and he comes to fetch me to see what they done, and we'll ride together till kingdom come. 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

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It's made of wood and wire, and my body is on fire.

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An eye for an eye and a tooth for a tooth, and anyway I told the truth, but I'm afraid I told a lie.

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And I saw, and behold, a white horse.

There's a man going round taking names, and he decides who to free and who to blame. Everybody won't be treated all the same. There'll be a golden ladder reaching down when the man comes around. The hairs on your arm will stand up at the terror in each sip and in each sup. Will you partake of that last offered cup, or disappear into the potter's ground when the man comes around? Hear the trumpets, hear the pipers, 100 million angels sing.

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The whirlwind is in the thorn tree. It's hard for thee to kick against the pricks. Till Armageddon, no shalom, no shalom. Then the father hen will call his chickens home. The wise men will bow down before the throne. And at his feet they'll cast their golden crowns. When the man comes around, whoever is unjust, let him be unjust still. Whoever is righteous, let him be righteous still. Whoever is filthy, let him be filthy still. Listen to the words long written down. When the man comes around.

virgins are all trimming their wicks. 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It's hard for thee to kick against the pricks. In measured hundredweight and penny pound, when the man comes around. His name that sat on him was Death, and Hell followed with him.

Found him by the railroad track this morning. I could see that he was nearly dead. I knelt down beside him and I listened, just to hear the words the dying fella said. He said they let me out of prison, out in Frisco. For 10 long years I paid for what I'd done.

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Tell my rose to try to find another. 'Cause it ain't right that she should live alone. 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

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It's in the soul to feel such things, but weak to watch without speaking. Oh, what mercy sadness brings, if God be willing. There is a train that's heading straight to heaven's gate, to heaven's gate. And on the way, child and man and woman wait, watch and wait for redemption day. Fire rages in the streets and swallows everything it meets. It's just an image often seen on television. Come leaders, come ye men of great, let us hear you pontificate. Your many virtues laid to waste, and we aren't listening. There is a train that's heading straight to heaven's gate, to heaven's gate. And on the way, child and man and woman wait, watch and wait for redemption day. What do you have for us today? Throw us the bone, but save the plea. 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Was there no oil to excavate? No riches in trade for the fate of every person who died in hate? Throw us a bone, ye men of great. There is a train that's heading straight to heaven's gate, to heaven's gate. And on the way, child and man and woman wait, watching wait.

I'm just a poor wayfaring stranger, traveling through this world below. There is no sickness, no toil nor danger in that bright land to which I go.

And of the midnight picnic once upon a time before the rain began. And I finish up my coffee and it's time to catch the

Welcome back to Vinyl Stories, you music freaks. First of all, I wanted to apologize for the quality of the last show. It didn't turn out as I intended. I was writing the show, the script, at my 9-to-5 job while working. And also I was looking for a job in Iceland while juggling million other things and responsibilities. And because of that unnecessary noise, the quality suffered because I couldn't fully focus on Vinyl Stories. The recording also doesn't sound as good as I wanted. Everything seems a little too robotic. I recorded it just a few days before my departure to Iceland. I was sick to my stomach. I was fighting allergy. And just after everything was said and done, I couldn't really do any additional recording sessions. But now I'm in a totally different place and I can finally focus on the show. And I think it'll be a great time to do it the right way. Having said that, we can move on to today's episode. And today we are continuing our journey through some of my favorite albums from Creed Taylor's record label, CTI. Like I said last time, a big part of CTI's identity was about bossa nova. And I just could not mention Antonio Carlos Jobim's Stone Flower. The album was recorded in just 4 studio sessions, and it was recorded alongside Tide, an album that Taylor and Jobim were contractually obliged to deliver to A&M Recordings. The album opens with the beautiful Teresa My Love, which might be a little odd to Jobim's then-wife Teresa. The track is a solid opener. Its melody seductively invites us to listen to the whole album. It's a fantastic example of a perfect synthesis between the Brazilian sound and the American style of cool jazz. Throughout the album, there are no dips in quality. There are no filler songs, no missteps. It's an album that maintains its compositional and technical and even sophisticated standards from start to finish. It's an extremely elegant, brilliant, and transparent in quality. And it transports you to another dimension for half an hour. I always like listening to that album after like a long, hard day at work. Just put it on a record player and you just chill, do whatever you want. So first we will hear Teresa My Love, then Choro, and Brazil.